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3: 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Chris Burnett with you here on SportsCenter All Night to the West Coast for some late night ACC college football action. Clemson visiting Cal. Just the second all-time meeting between the programs. Cal defeated Clemson 37-13 in the 1992 Citrus Bowl. Both teams trying to start the year 2-0 in conference play. This one might be bigger for Clemson, though. Tigers just haven't looked like the Tigers we've come to know for a while. Clemson is averaging 298 yards per game this season. That's 128th out of 138 FBS programs.

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1: 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Chris Burnett with you here on SportsCenter All Night to the West Coast for some late night ACC college football action. Clemson visiting Cal, just the second all-time meeting between the programs. Cal defeated Clemson 37-13 in the 1992 Citrus Bowl. This one might be bigger for Clemson, though. Tigers just haven't looked like themselves in a while. Clemson is averaging 298 yards per game this season, 128th out of 138 FBS programs, worst in the ACC, and we'll pick this one up in the second quarter.
2: Low man wins. It's a battle of wills right here. Punch set. Reynolds, shotgun. Direct snap. Davis and Walmart. Time. Looking in zone. Got there. Touchdown. Clemson takes a 9-7 lead at the 5:37 mark of the second on a long drive put together by Clemson. Onda punted away. Davies and a catch made by Wesco coming up and makes a tack. Comes across the 50. Got the 40. Got the 30.

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10: 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Chris Burnett with you here on SportsCenter All Night to the West Coast for some late night ACC college football action. Clemson visiting Cal, just the second all-time meeting between the programs. Cal defeated Clemson 37-13 in the 1992 Citrus Bowl. This one might be bigger for Clemson, though. Tigers just haven't looked like themselves in a while. Clemson is averaging 298 yards per game this season, 128th out of 138 FBS programs, worst in the ACC, and we'll pick this one up in the second quarter.
11: Low man wins. It's a battle of wills right here. Punch set, Reynolds, shotgun, direct snap, Davis and Walmart. Time, look at end zone, got there, touchdown. Clemson takes a 9-7 lead at the 5:37 mark of the second on a long drive put together by Clemson. On to punt it away. Davies and a catch made by Wesco coming up and makes a tack. Comes across the 50, got the 40, got the 30, got the 20, got the 10, got the 6. A touchdown return by Wesco. He came flying up the field, Tim. Caught that and off to the races he went.
10: 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Cardinals, Brewers. Brewers have a team record 100 wins this season, the most by an NL Central team since 2016. St. Louis, out of it this year. Maybe next year. Jumping all the way to the eighth.
11: The 1-1 pitch. And Bryce, a ground ball left side. That's going to find its way into left field. Churio's in. Streaking around third is Hamilton. He will score. The Brewers break the tie. It is 6-4 Milwaukee here in the eighth.
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15: 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Chris Burnett with you here on Sports Center all night to the West Coast for some late night ACC college football action. Clemson visiting Cal. Just the second all-time meeting between the programs. Cal defeated Clemson 37-13 in the 1992 Citrus Bowl. This one might be bigger for Clemson, though. Tigers just haven't looked like themselves in a while. Clemson is averaging 298 yards per game this season, 128th out of 138 FBS programs, worst in the ACC, and we'll pick this one up in the second quarter.
16: Low man wins. It's a battle of wills right here. Punch set, Reynolds, shotgun, direct snap, Davis and Wilmer. Time, looking in zone, got there, touchdown. Clemson takes a 9-7 lead at the 5:37 mark of the second on a long drive put together by Clemson. So on to punt it away. Davies and a catch made by Wesco coming up and makes a tap. Comes across the 50, got the 40, got the 30, got the 20, got the 10, got the 6. A touchdown return by Wesco. He came flying up the field, Tim. Caught that and off to the races he went.
15: Clemson Tigers Sports Network, and Clemson holds on for the win 24-10. 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Cardinals, Brewers. Brewers have a team record 100 wins this season, the most by an NL Central team since 2016. St. Louis, out of it this year. Maybe next year. Jumping all the way to the eighth.
16: 1-1 pitch. And Bryce, a ground ball left side. That's going to find its way into left field. Churio's in. Streaking around third is Hamilton. He will score. The Brewers break the tie. It is 6-4 Milwaukee here in the eighth.
15: 620 WTMJ, and the Brewers would win it 8-4, the 101st win this season. That's the most in baseball as they hold the number one seed in the postseason. Cubs, Red Sox said, hey, let's play two today. So game one of a doubleheader for these two. The Red Sox clinched a playoff spot for the second consecutive season on Sunday, hoping to clinch the five seed here. They need a win in one of the doubleheaders and some help. The Cubs clinched postseason berth with the win over the Marlins on Thursday. So bottom of the

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17: 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Chris Burnett with you here on SportsCenter All Night to the West Coast for some late night ACC college football action. Clemson visiting Cal, just the second all-time meeting between the programs. Cal defeated Clemson 37-13 in the 1992 Citrus Bowl. This one might be bigger for Clemson, though. Tigers just haven't looked like themselves in a while. Clemson is averaging 298 yards per game this season, 128th out of 138 FBS programs, worst in the ACC, and we'll pick this one up in the second quarter.
18: Low man wins. It's a battle of wills right here. Punch set, Reynolds, shotgun, direct snap, Davis and Walmart. Time, looking end zone, got there, touchdown. Clemson takes a 9-7 lead at the 5:37 mark of the second on a long drive put together by Clemson. So on to punt it away. Davies, and a catch made by Wesco coming up and makes a tack. Comes across the 50, got the 40, got the 30, got the 20, got the 10, got the 6. A touchdown return by Wesco. He came flying up the field, Tim. Caught that and off to the races he went.
17: Clemson Tigers Sports Network, and Clemson holds on for the win 24-10. SportsCenter All Night, ESPN Radio, back to the Diamond. Cardinals, Brewers. Brewers have a team record 100 wins this season, the most by an NL Central team since 2016. St. Louis, out of it this year. Maybe next year. Jumping all the way to the eighth.
18: The 1-1 pitch. And Bryce, a ground ball outside. That's going to find its way into left field. Cherio's in. Shrinking around third is Hamilton. He will score. The Brewers break the tie. It is 6-4 Milwaukee here in the eighth.
17: 620 WTMJ, and the Brewers would win it 8-4, the 101st win this season. That's the most in baseball as they hold the number one seed in the postseason. Cubs, Red Sox said, hey, let's play two today. So game one of a doubleheader for these two. The Red Sox clinched a playoff spot for the second consecutive season on Sunday, hoping to clinch the five seed here. They need a win in one of the doubleheaders and some help. The Cubs clinched postseason berth with the win over the Marlins on Thursday. So bottom of the seventh, score tied 3-3.
18: 0-1 to Wong. Pitch is swung and ripped into left field. Base hit, and the Red Sox go ahead. That's why you don't bunt. Connor drives him home. Roman touches the plate. It's a double for Wong, and it's 4-3 Red Sox.
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17: 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That was enough to finish it off. Red Sox indeed get the win 4-3, and they do clinch the number five seed in the American League and a date with the Yankees in a best of three wild card series beginning Tuesday. That's consecutive postseason meetings against New York for just the second time in series.

0: Well, what a better way to celebrate National Public Lands Day than kicking it off with the Great Indiana Outdoor Show. Sounds like a great plan to me, so that's what we're going to do. I, your host, Brian Pointer, each and every week, thank the stations that carry us, appreciate Network Indiana and all these great affiliates, and most importantly, appreciate you guys and gals listening today, National Public Lands Day. Someone might say, why are we talking about that? Well, it's pretty important. Isn't every day National Public Lands Day? One could say. However, we are going to be talking to our dear friends in the department a little later on about how you can celebrate, not just on National Public Lands Day, but what happens next week and the week after that. And so many great stewardship outreach coordinators helping to get that message out. And we're going to have that conversation, why it's important. There's so many great organizations that are actually out there supporting public lands, and we're happy to do our fair share. Jay Anglin, a couple weeks ago, we had an extensive conversation. We've started a conversation. We're going to continue it in a little more formal fashion about public lands and some of the issues in our public lands here in Indiana, one of which happens to be literally almost in his backyard, the Kingsbury Fish and Wildlife Area up in northwestern Indiana. So we have a lot to talk about. Of course, next weekend, hopefully you're tuning up. It's going to be the opening weekend archery for deer season. Oh, I'm trying to get Joe Caudill. Very happy. I'm trying to get Joe Caudill to be with us, our state deer biologist, next weekend, because I always enjoy his conversations. But a lot of folks getting out, checking, making sure things are ready. God only knows what the weather will be like. That's always a big thing. It's either 90 or it's 15. Oh, nonetheless, get out and enjoy it. We're going to kick things off. Jay Anglin is anxious to talk to us when we come back. You never know what Jay's going to get off on a tangent, so I got to put my filter. I got to find the dump button here. Folks, it is the Indiana Outdoor Show. Don't go anywhere. We're going to be back. Jay Anglin is on the line right after this.
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3: And the movers even commented. 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And I told them we used Galaxy.
4: We are out of this world.

0: What a great weekend it is, the Indian Outdoor Show. Always great to be with you, especially when we are in the middle now of the downhill slide of hunting season. So many great folks out there taking to Field and Forest and Dove and Teal and all sorts of good stuff. And soon we are going to be on the verge of archery season here in Indiana. But as always, we're brought to you by Indiana Donor Network. Couldn't do it without them. Remember to sign up to be an organ and tissue donor when you go to the BMV. Couldn't be any easier when you buy your hunting license at the same time. As we had been talking, we've been talking about this conversation of what's going on, access. We got bobcats. We got a lot of things out there with a lot of questions. And as you know, from conversations we've had in the last couple of weeks, our dear friend Jay Anglin, correspondent from up north and so connected. And Jay, I'm so glad that we came back. You were willing to come back so soon to kind of have an extended conversation here. But first and foremost, have you been out in the early season yet?
1: I have. It's been exceptional. I've had a really good time.
0: I actually love it. And hopefully it is the harbinger of things to come. When we started this conversation, we were together a couple weeks ago. We were talking specifically about an issue that is the worst kept secret and nobody really seems to want to talk about, but a discussion about the Kingsbury Fish and Wildlife Area has been out there as a land sale, swap, something nobody really has been talking about it. But heck, this is a property, Jay, that you know so well and is in your backyard. And set the stage of what's kind of going on and why are we talking about this?
1: Well, I mean, I want to say right out of the gate is that I am not anti technology. I'm not someone that's going to look at all this stuff and say, you know, I mean, at the end of the day, it's going to happen. It is just part of our world and it's going to happen rapidly. So, I mean, yeah, I go into all these, you know, when I'm looking at this stuff, of course, I don't want to see a woods get cut down or a big, you know, field that I've hunted over the years. That's, of course, it's an ag field. So, excuse me, at the end of the day, I mean, you drive through Merivale on US 30, the mall and all that used to be a cornfield, and it's progress. It's, and you can call it encroachment and all kinds of other tags, but at the end of the day, it's going to happen. So, it just so happens we're in a place here that is advantageous to, you know, the parties that are doing this sort of thing.
0: So let's stop and just kind of frame this because Kingsbury, 7,000 acres, Northwest Indiana, wonderful place. We've talked about this for a long time. It's a beautiful place. There was a conversation that arose within the last year, very quietly about a potential land sale of a portion of Kingsbury. And we're not talking a small, piece of parcel here. We're talking about 1,000 acres and all for a data center, which, you know, opinions on data centers, I think is what you were talking about. And I couldn't agree more. You know, nobody wants them in their backyard, so to speak. But on the other hand, it's coming. So how do you work together? But this conversation is the softest out loud conversation that's happened, I think, in the last 10 years, meaning everybody knows what's going on, but nobody's talking. Why is that? And where do things stand? What's come over in the last 6 months, say, to bring us up?
1: I don't know. I don't know. And I do know this, the lack of transparency, even on the most basic level, okay, immediately draws all that conspiracy theory, all that anger and angst, everything at a local level, and frankly, it should be at the state level at this point because there's a bunch of other communities that are dealing with the same thing. So that lack of transparency, and more importantly, this borderline, how do I say it without, you know, you have these people that really want to get on this train. Oh, believe me, it's a good train to get on. I mean, guarantee it. If you want to make money and you want to have stature, it's a great train to get on. But here's the problem. Sneaking around and doing stuff and telling people what's going to happen instead of asking politely or going out and saying, this is the idea. It's going to benefit you through an incredible amount of tax money. It's going to benefit your community, your schools, your infrastructure. You're going to have a lot of money you would never have if this doesn't happen. So we're going to figure it out. We're going to do a land swap. We're going to do things. We're going to go out and we're going to rebuild what you had and make it even better just 5 miles away. Okay, there's all these ways to communicate. I do PR for the outdoor industry. There's just a lack of communication, and that drives this total, you know, the fervor of people that are upset and mad. And then you have, you know, honestly, there's probably, you know, on the backside of this, there's people that are competing with this, maybe even in other countries, that are telling these people, they're feeding it, you know, on social media. Oh, this is the end of the world. It's terrible. You're never going to be able to sleep. Your dog's going to get sick. I mean, all these things. So I don't know what it is, but it really is not cool. That's about the basic, most basic way I could put it. People that are really close to this fire, this campfire, right sitting there at the campfire with a marshmallow on a stick, don't know anything other than people are telling them, basically, don't worry about it. That's bizarre. You know,
0: it is. And, you know, I've got an interesting perspective because you and I have talked about this. If it's a good idea, talk about it. And what I have learned over the years, the outdoor community, conservationists, hunters, fishermen, bird watchers, it doesn't matter, all together, they're not stupid, right? They get it. And if it's bad, they're going to tell you it's bad. They're always going to have outlying opinions, but usually coming to a good judgment is something that I think that our community is proud of as a hunting, fishing, conservation community. But there's no conversation about this. And it, like you said, just is riddled with potholes of, well, why this and why aren't you talking? And people at the administrative high levels are really doing everything they can to keep the lid on this. But activity's happening, as I understand it, meaning there's activity taking place on this ground at some level, correct?
1: Yeah, well, I mean, anytime you have a project, you know, of that scale, and of course, I've got one a mile and change south of me here that's going to be two of them now. You know, the testing up front, the requisite testing of, you know, soil samples and et cetera, all that stuff, the permits. I mean, it, you know, there's a lot of front end stuff. Of course, we've streamlined that over the last, you know, few years. And you know, when you see a truck out there doing a core, or you see guys out there and there's firms that you don't recognize, or maybe you do, I usually do, you know something's up, right? It's happening. And that's before they write a check, they got to see if they can even do it. Sure. So, you know, when you have let's use this Area 8 at Kingsbury. It's taken decades to get it where it is. It has, you know, warm season grasses that have pheasants. There's an established quail population. There's a thriving turkey and whitetail population. It's probably one of the best dove hunting zones at Kingsbury, which is known for great dove hunting, you know, around the opener. All that's going to be gone. So here's the problem. Where those animals go someplace else? Sure. Yeah. They may go right there, you know, a mile away on the property. But if you do a land swap and you have other properties that are supposed to mitigate the loss, and that's great, and that's wonderful, actually. But you still have a little bit of time and energy, a lot of time and energy, and especially a lot of money involved with reclaiming what is currently a cornfield, okay? There's chemicals, there's things, and you have to establish this native prairie. You have to establish this vegetation, and you have to do restoration management because the invasives of, you know, plant species are so prevalent. So all that stuff should not be on the onus of the taxpayers, who frankly paid for this thing from the get, okay, through our monies that we've, you know, they've generated over the years through hunting and fishing licenses, etc. So really, any of these things intrinsic to the conversation should be, you got to take that and turn it into what you're destroying. And you have to
0: at least, and perhaps in a multiple. I've heard you mention the local community up there. You've got a vested interest because it's in your literal backyard. But what does the community say about this? Are they asking questions of our Department of Natural Resources? Are they showing up at zoning meetings? Is there any more transparency local on the spot than what it seems to be elsewhere in the state?
1: Well, there's so much going on. So we're being like shotgunned up here. And, you know, within 10 miles of me, there's probably going to be 5 to 7 data centers, you know, within a couple of years. There's right now there's 2. And then just south of me, they're really ramping that one up. I mean, it's being built. Yes, there's a lot. And without, you know, throwing anybody under the bus, from my perspective, you know, in terms of politicians from the local level all the way to Washington, I think your average politician, whether they're Republican or a Democrat or independent, are pretty much on board with all this stuff. It's that train, and it's driving down the tracks, and everybody's jumping on.
0: Yep.
1: So, and I get it. If you're a local guy here doing your job and just scratching money as best you can and getting grants and all this stuff, and then all of a sudden says, hey, we're going to give you $10 million next year, and then the year after that, $20 million, what are you going to do? Of course you're going to go for it. I would. Well, I'm not going to lie to you.
0: You are a fiduciary of your community, and that's, some would say, good common sense for sure.
1: Exactly. So at the end of the day, yes. And there's a lot of other ones, and I won't go into those, but I heard a couple of things during goose season here. You know, I go out and shoot some geese, and the farmer comes out, and we have a chat, and then he starts telling me stories. And some of the BZA meetings, stories I'm hearing are, frankly, right out of the movies. I use this term in the lightest possible way, but the fix is on. You can say whatever you want. You can go in there with metrics and whiteboards and you know, throw your computer, your laptop up on the screen and say this, this, this, and this.

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1: New season. We picked up a ton of molt migrants, these, you know, sub-adults that go up to Hudson Bay in the summer, and they come back usually towards middle September, sometimes a little earlier. We got them at the end of August, and hunting has been a lights out up here for geese, at least where you have either hay or seed corn picked or silage chopped. So that's been good. Teal are just a handful, but I believe they'll start squeezing in pretty heavy here right towards the end of the season. So, you know, you got a couple days of that. Unfortunately, I think the bulk of that migration is going to be coming in after the season closes, along with goose, and everything's shorter this year. Fishing is ramping up about as fast as it can ramp. We get a little bit of rain, a little more cooler weather at night, particularly to keep the water temps down. But everything's eaten. Smallmouth fishing's great. Salmon are bumping in. They're certainly in the harbors when the wind's right. You know, we get the cooler water to well up from the deep out in Lake Michigan. So everything's firing on all cylinders as far as my world goes in that regard. I did not get out dove hunting. I regret that, but I will at some point when I have the opportunity.
2: What in the world is Ange going to eat if you didn't bring home a whole bucket of doves? What's she going to do?
1: Well, I can tell you right now, she's not the biggest fan of goose, but if I wanted to feed her like for the next 2 years, I'd probably have enough goose between my buddies and her. We've been doing really good, man.
2: Oh, so, you are so good. Yeah. I really appreciate you sharing some of your personal insights, because sometimes we forget that a lot of these issues, not only on the big picture, like have big questions, but they have very local ramifications for communities and the hunting community, like you've talked about, all those folks, the relationships. It takes me back, you know, when you have a bond in a community, everybody's tied together. So I understand why emotions are high, and you help filter all through that. But my friend, let's be in touch again real soon. Anytime you need information, anytime you've got information, you just let us know. And we got an open phone here for you, bud.
1: Well, I appreciate you having me on, and I always enjoy the banter. And folks, get out there and enjoy the outdoors, and don't lose any sleep over this stuff. We'll figure it out.
2: Amen to that. Thanks, my friend. It is the Indiana Outdoor Show. Jay Anglin. We're just going to keep the momentum going. We're going to be back right after this.
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0: Indian Outdoors rolls on. So great to visit with you. And today, of all days, just seems like we're going to have world famous Hoosier Outdoor Rider Day. Jay, and he's laughing already. Brent Wheat joins us. It is the Indiana Outdoor Show. I am your host, and the chuckle in the back was from our dear friend and correspondent, Brent Wheat. Why did you laugh when I said the world-famous Hoosier Outdoor Riders? You're one of them.
1: That sounds really important, and I don't feel really important, but I guess people across the world do know who I am, so technically you're correct.
0: So we're going to go with that, plus everybody who listens to Indiana Outdoors knows who you are, and it's always great to visit with you. And Jay Anglin joined us earlier. He was ranting and raving about public lands and access, and here it is, Public Lands Day, and I figured we could always use a good story. You've got a lot of them, and wouldn't you know it, you tell me before we jump on the phone here, hey, ask me about my latest mountain climbing trip. So here it is. How was your latest mountain climbing trip?
1: Well, 2 weeks ago, my wife and I and some friends climbed Mount LeConte and stayed the night on world-famous LeConte Lodge at the top of the 6,500 foot mountain. And this was my seventh time. And because of the situation, I'll explain in a second, I did a solo ascent of Mount LeConte. I did a 7 mile trail by myself in 6 hours, which I was pretty proud of, and more proud of the fact that about halfway up, my brain said, this is stupid. Why are you doing this? You're going to die, and they'll never find your body.
0: No. Oh, well, the brain does have a tricky way of doing these things, and you and I know when you get up and you're exhausted and you're up at altitude a little bit, your mind does play goofy tricks. So I am so jealous. I have tried a few times to get permits to climb Mount LeConte because it just sounds so cool. You stay in a primitive cabin, and you have some wine at the top, and you hike down the next day, and I've known people that have done it where they've had snowshoes and other things, but no, this sounds like a perfect opportunity. And then I've also heard the food is good.
1: It is. It's fantastic. They cook on a wood stove. You eat by kerosene lantern. And I would say if it was served to you at a restaurant, you go, ho-hum, comfort food. But when you have busted your hindquarters to get up there and you're in the rarefied atmosphere and you've all got your fleece on and you're sitting around a family style table, it's just everything about it is just really cool.
0: Well, we're visiting with Brent Wheat and award-winning podcaster as well as former editor of Guns Magazine. You always are getting ready for something, and I know that we are in the midst of hunting season here in just a few weeks, archery season. What promises are you making for the world to hear about your trips this fall?
1: Oh, I've got all kinds of plans, and now that the end of summer is here, I've realized I didn't make most of my summer plans. I did do some fishing, but not nearly like I wanted to. It's just when you get to be our age, Brian, we've got good intentions, and then life tends to get in the way between family and work and just stuff. So I'm going to try and do it all.
0: Well, here's what I've learned, maybe in my wisdom, or I'm just being that crotchety old guy. I literally discern with purpose so many things before. If he said, hey, you want to go duck hunting? I now have, I'd use a sure when, tell me where to show up. Now it's like, how far are we going to have to walk? What's the terrain like? Blah, blah, blah, blah, blah.
1: Yeah.
0: And then, you know, socially, it's just like, nah, I got something going on after 6 o'clock. I'm not doing that.
1: I got to say the LeConte thing really made me feel good, because that's why I enjoy it so much, is once you get up there, you realize, wow, there's really nothing holding me back except me. So I have this renewed sense of purpose. And when you talk to me next time on the show in probably a month or two, I'll probably say, no, I failed badly. I didn't do any of the stuff I wanted.
0: But all right, we won't put you on
1: this.
0: Right
1: now, I am full of purpose.
0: All right, I want to go back to this, because what's the climb like? For those that aren't familiar, Mount LeConte is in Tennessee. I've tried to put in for permits. You described it. It's, 6,000 feet of elevation gain? ish?
1: 6593 is the elevation, and it's the big mountain that looms over Gatlinburg. A lot of folks have been there, and yep. The shortest trail is like 5 miles, and the trail I took, which is considered, quote, the easiest, is 7 miles, but it's like you're on a Stairmaster the entire time, and I think that's the charm for me. The biggest charm is when you turn the corner and you're kind of in the, I wouldn't call it alpine, but in the high regions, and you're out of breath, and then you suddenly see the lodge is there, and you're like, wow, I've made it, and it's cool and comfortable, and you're with other folks that have made that kind of sacrifice to get there, and it's a very sublime moment, and it's even hard to describe. And our friends who I've our couple that went with us has been involved in a lot of things and a lot of serious things, and he goes, that was the hardest physical challenge I've ever done. And I said,
0: really?
1: And he goes, yeah, really has.
0: Now,
1: yeah.
0: I thought he was mad at first and said thanks. I thought it was kind of like, okay, climb, you know, it's maybe a little strenuous, but you're saying it's arduous.
1: It's especially at our age.
0: Yes. Everything.
1: But even when
0: put an asterisk about everything we say, quote, asterisk. At our age.
1: Yeah. It's possible for anybody that can walk up. I'd say if you can do 5 or 6 flights of stairs without dying, you'll make it. But you're talking doing that for 6, 7, 8. And my friends took 9 hours to get up the Rainbow Falls Trail. So it's not impossible. You don't have to be like your Mount Everest conditioned, but it's not something that, oh, I can, you know, walk around the block once and call it a day. So it's somewhere in between those two extremes, but you better be training for it.
0: Hey, real quick, we got fall hunting seasons. What's on the podcast? What have you been thinking about?
1: We've talked about a lot of stuff. We've talked about the industry and this new NFA ruling that a lot of people are buying suppressors now. And one of my favorite, a couple of weeks ago, we talked about hoarding, because gun people are the worst hoarders in the entire world.
0: Guilty.
1: And that really went popular.
0: Guilty. Yeah.
1: Yep, exactly.
0: You show up at my house and I now need another safe. I just have them kind of propped up against certain things. So you're right, my friend. Hey, it's always great to visit with you and catch up. I'm so I'm glad you brought up the Mount LeConte, because I just added it back to my list, and I'm going to go check out maybe next year once I get all my knees and body parts put back together. Going to be on my bucket list. So, Brent, always great to visit with you. Thanks for being a part of Indiana Outdoors.
1: Thanks, Brian.
0: Indeed, it is the Indiana Outdoor Show. Don't go anywhere. We're brought to you by Indiana Donor Network. Don't go anywhere. We're going to be back right after this.
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0: Indiana Outdoors continues. My word, what a great show. Many thanks to Jay Anglin, our correspondent from the North. Another award-winning outdoor writer, Brent Wheat, former editor of Guns Magazine. He's now got me all hot and bothered because I'm going to go climb Mount LeConte. I've never gotten a permit, but here he's done it 7 times. Good for him. But as I mentioned at the top of the hour, today, this weekend, National Public Lands Day or week or month or whatever. It's always Public Lands Day here on Indiana Outdoors. But today, Jennifer Boyce, who is a stewardship outreach specialist with our Department of Natural Resources on this special day. I know you guys want to promote this, and here we are. What is National Public Lands Day?
1: Thank you so much for having us, Brian. Yes, National Public Lands Day, which is happening Saturday, September 26th, today. It is the nation's largest single day of volunteerism on public lands, and it's really a day to care for our shared public lands and natural resources, and what better way to celebrate our nation's 250th anniversary than through volunteer service.
0: I couldn't agree with you more, and I know this is, you get paid to do this, but I know it's a passion. And so many great organizations in Indiana, like the Backcountry Hunters and Anglers and others, I just bring them to mind because they're so active in actually caring and contributing and putting in the time, talent, and treasure that they bring to keep public access open for everybody. So National Public Lands, it's not just a day, but it, as you mentioned, it's the largest focused day. And here in Indiana, you guys do a great job of creating opportunities. What can people expect to see on this day? And more importantly, on Monday, when National Public Lands Day is over, the need still continues.
1: That's right. Yeah. So the actual day for Public Lands Day is always the fourth Saturday of the month. But we are sure to offer a lot of opportunities for people to connect with their natural resources and with conservation action, starting the week before National Public Lands Day and running through October 10th. And of course, we have year-round volunteerism that's happening to help promote conservation of natural resources at our state park properties, our fish and wildlife areas, our public access sites, as Brian mentioned, our state recreation areas, and our nature preserves. So we have one-day events and volunteer opportunities like you're going to see collecting trash, helping with weed wrangles or invasive plant species removals, also public programs, taking people out on guided hikes and paddle trips to get them connected with natural resources. And you'll also see us offering workshops around this time, and that's to help people build skills and confidence so they can take themselves and their families out onto public lands for responsible, ethical things that help support fishing, hunting, angling opportunities on public lands, which helps with our ongoing conservation funding and models.
0: Wow, that is a lot. No wonder you have job security. So many, you know, we were talking about our good friend Marty Benson, who was a longtime coordinator for me and helped communicate a lot of great guests like you, has retired and he's already out volunteering. It seems like there's probably somebody going, no, wait a minute. There's somebody that needs to focus and care about the natural resources. But yeah, guess what? You and I have talked about this so many times. That family that goes out there and carries a bucket to bring in trash or whatever along the trails would have to be done by somebody. And oftentimes volunteers, friends, groups, et cetera. So what a great opportunity to highlight the fact that you can come out and be as big or as small. You don't have to have a corporate sponsor or anything. Just come out and visit with. What is the proper way? Let's not assume. If someone says, hey, we're going to be out there for the day, we'd like to do some, what do they do? Call the Nature Center?
1: Absolutely, yeah. So there are a few different ways that you can connect with volunteer opportunities. I highly recommend that people on and around this day check out the DNR events calendar, which can be found at events.in.gov/DNR. And that's going to give you specific contacts and touch points for events happening now. But you can always locate a DNR property throughout the year, and you can contact whatever main office number there is. And staff, we are ready, we are willing, we are able to help connect you to a meaningful way that you can contribute to conservation on public lands. And that could be something that is very self-guided and self-directed, like trail maintenance. Or perhaps you have a skill set that you have gained throughout a career, and now you're moving into a time of your life when you want to share that with other organizations, and we can connect you with long-term opportunities. And we even have things that maybe last a certain season or just for a year, like our Adopt-A-Ramp site that helps to support clean public access sites, removing fishing line and making sure that the site is open and available for anglers, wildlife watchers, and boaters.
0: You just said another mouthful. My gosh, so many opportunities. I didn't even think about that, but, you know, cleaning up public access sites, and everybody just strips a line, throws stuff down, doesn't think about it, but man, that stuff adds up. So before you did this, what did Jennifer used to do? Tell me about how you ended up doing what you're doing today. Where did this passion come from?
1: Well, I would say, like most people would, it started off barefoot in the woods. So many of us have been lucky enough to grow up being able to creek stomp, run around with, you know, scraped knees. So I thank my parents for that. And I carried that passion over to Ohio State to get a degree in zoology and natural resources, and then entered the world of public interpretation, trying to connect people to not just public spaces out and across the country, like national parks, but their state parks, their fish and wildlife areas, and importantly, their backyards. So I worked for the City Parks Department of Indianapolis as an interpreter at Eagle Creek, and then I've worked for various other cultural and ecological institutions trying to provide public programming, and now I'm very, very proud to have landed a home here at Indiana Department of Natural Resources, connecting volunteers to meaningful service opportunities.
0: How could you have possibly left the almighty Swinford at Eagle Creek?
1: It wasn't easy. There were tears of joy entering DNR, but also some tears of sadness. Yeah, we have some days at all levels working on our lands and our access and our community engagement here in Indiana. And we're just very grateful for all of those public servants. We all work together.
0: She is truly, people forget that municipal park is one of the largest in the entire country, larger than even some of our state parks, and we have her on regularly as a guest. Is it too soon to ask you to reminisce about the Ohio State-Texas game a couple of weeks ago? Is it too soon?
1: Yes, Brian, it is.
0: Oh, okay. I just wanted... Well, I'm a Notre Dame fan, so I'm used to, by this time of the year in the season, saying, well, there's always next year.
1: Well, there's always... Well, I'll tell you, I'm from Ohio, so yeah, we are brought up young, managing our expectations, but we are true fans.
0: That understated. Understated. Hey, very quickly, before we wrap things up, National Public Lands Day, activities going on even beyond this, and in all sincerity, if somebody wants to plan something this weekend or even beyond, where's that calendar that you recommended people check out?
1: Yes, please go online and check out our calendar. It is events.in.gov/DNR, or you can search DNR calendar events, and that's going to give you a listing of different opportunities, and you'll see we have quite a lot. Again, it's everything from structured volunteer opportunities to public programs to get you connected to educational workshops that are happening, and these are all ways to get you deeply connected with public lands, natural resources, and important conservation actions.
0: Couldn't agree with you more. Jennifer, great to visit with you. Thanks for all the work that you do and the tireless volunteers. Let's give some Hoosier love out there as we celebrate National Public Lands Day. Best to you, and say hi to everybody down at the shop, so to speak. We'll have you back real soon, okay?
1: Thank you, Brian, and I'm sure I will see you out there on the trails on Saturday.
0: See ya. Yes, you will. It is the Indiana Outdoor Show. Thank you so much to our friends at the DNR. Great National Public Lands Day. When we come back, we're going to wrap things up. It's the Indiana Outdoor Show.
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More importantly, when you buy that hunting and fishing license before next week, click the box. It couldn't be any easier. That all being said, when you have folks like Jay Anglin on the line, our correspondent from the North, we always get great conversation, interesting perspectives on what's happening at Kingsbury, data centers, land. There's a couple of others around the state. I think the message he gave is be involved, get to know your legislators, do the right thing, and just kind of stay involved. Be wary of what's happening. And that's why I tell people all the time, join an organization. Also, Brent Wheat was with us. Another adventure, Mount LeConte. Yes, that's what I'm going to be doing. It's now on my bucket list. I haven't been drawn, but I'm confident with Brett's intercession and goodwill, he is going to rain good luck upon me. So I'm looking forward to climbing down there once the knee's all healed up. Public Lands Day, go out and do something fun. Celebrate it as we always do. Remember, when you're out there, turn in a poacher, 1-800-TIP-IDNR. And in all seriousness, find this time, this day, this weekend, or next, or any other. Go out and do something fun. Give back a little bit. Next time you go to a state park and property, give a little help. That's what Public Lands Day is all about. Folks, I'll see you in the great Indiana outdoors. Be safe. Have a great one.

0: know, you hear about the substation and the injuries at the 49ers. Six defensive linemen have been hurt the past couple of weeks, and things not getting better in San Francisco.
1: Emmett, I don't know if this is just a coincidence or the substation. Substation, maybe the thing is legit, but they're running out of spots on injured reserve. They're not putting Nick Bosa on, not because he doesn't deserve to go on, but because they're running out of. I didn't know there was a limit to the number of people you could put on injured reserve.
2: I didn't know either. Maybe they should start practicing somewhere else or playing somewhere else because that substation is winning.
1: Emmett, they went to Australia and nobody got hurt and everything was. They come back to San Francisco and all of a sudden. All right, we're going to go on campus. Time for us to get you ready for a big college football Saturday on Hammer and Emmett.
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1: 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And when you wager on the games, you certainly need an expert. 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Kevin, good morning.
3: Good morning, Randy. And let me tell everybody out there right now, I have my college underdog game of the month. I have spotted a game in college football where you're getting points and they're going to win the game outright. And it's yours absolutely free. All you have to do is pick up the phone and dial 888-320-7517. 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You get my college underdog game of the month absolutely free.
1: For the underdog game of the month, 888-320-7517. 888-320-7517. I know, Kevin, you've had an exceptional start to the new college football season.
3: That's correct, Randy. Let me tell you right now, all my clients are thrilled. If you're a $500 bettor, you're up over $3,000 in this early season. If you're a $1,000 bettor, you're up over $6,000 on this early season. I'm telling you, folks, now is the time to get in on the action. Don't wait. Don't try to play these games on your own. You're going to lose. I have my college underdog game of the month, and it's yours absolutely free. 888-320-7517. That's 888-320-7517.
1: And information has been flowing in on this game all week long.
3: All week long, Randy. I've reached out to my sources, professional gamblers, sportsbook managers, and I'm telling you, folks, in my opinion, this dog is going to win the game outright, and we're getting points. This is a gift.
1: And I know you love to give to your loyal following. You've been doing this for better than 30 years. Your following just loves you because you're handing out money each and every week.
3: That's right. Christmas has come early, Randy. I'm telling you, folks, do not attempt to play these games on your own until you give me a call. I have my college underdog game of the month, and it's yours free. 888-320-7517. That's 888-320-7517.
1: Kevin has his underdog game of the month. You got to buy in here, folks. This is a great opportunity for you. 888-320-7517. 888-320-7517. We're going to look at last week's sports, some of the key games. Also, a great day of college football. We'll get to some of the big showdowns today, like Texas and Tennessee and USC, Oregon, a little later in the program. But let's start with LSU and the Lane train, Lane Kiffin, as the favorite, going back to his old stomping grounds, Ole Miss. Ole Miss bolted to an early lead. LSU rallied, but in the end, the underdog, Ole Miss Rebels, prevailed 32-24.
3: Yep, it was a real exciting game. They had a chance to go down the field and tie the game up. LSU, but they came up short.
1: How about that great quarterback, Trinidad Chambliss? He's undersized, but isn't he special? He throws for 363 yards for Ole Miss. He's now the leading favorite to be the Heisman Trophy Award winner. He was brilliant. He always seems to come up clutch. This guy is some football player, isn't he, Kevin?
3: Oh, yeah, he's been playing really well so far, this year and last year.
1: Really a remarkable player, Trinidad Chambliss of Ole Miss. Again, he's the favorite right now to win the Heisman Trophy. But, Kevin, I know you're the favorite of our listeners because I know you have another sensational offer for them.
3: That is correct. I have my college underdog game of the month, and it's yours free. Folks, listen to me. I've been coming on this radio for over 20 years now. If you have been listening to the show, now is the time to pick up the phone. If you want to make money and do exactly what I say to a T, I can help you. I have my college underdog game of the month, and it's yours free. 888-320-7517. That's 888-320-7517.
1: This is a play you will not want to miss. The underdog game of the month. Kevin hits this all the time. 888-320-7517. I was kind of surprised by the reaction. A lot of people a little bit down on Lane Kiffin because now the LSU coach is 1-9 against top 10 teams when they're road games. But my response to that, it's never easy to be the top 10 team on the road. I don't think there's anything wrong with Lane Kiffin. Your thoughts?
3: There's nothing wrong with Lane Kiffin. It's very hard doing it on the road, especially in the SEC.
1: Yeah, it was a very difficult crowd in Oxford, and they really were behind their beloved Rebels, and they won the football game. And everyone is behind Kevin because I know you love today's offer.
3: I'm telling you, folks, you need to pick up the phone right now. I've been telling you all season long, I'm here, I want to help you. I am going to put money in your pocket. There is no reason why you should not pick up the phone. You are going to get my college underdog game of the month absolutely free. 888-320-7517. That's 888-320-7517. College underdog game of the month absolutely free.
1: 888-320-7517. You want this play. Here's another SEC game. LSU and Ole Miss going into the weekend got all the headlines. But Vanderbilt, a 3-point favorite, was beaten by NC State until the very end of the game with NC State and their quarterback did not kneel down and take a safety. He ran around, fumbled the football back to Vanderbilt. With 1 second left, Vanderbilt fell on the football on the Bailey fumble, kicked the PAT, and prevailed by 4 and covered the 3-point spread. What a remarkable finish, Kevin.
3: It was a great finish. Let me tell you, what an exciting game.
1: It really was. I guess you believe, like me, he should have run out of the end zone, right, Bailey, the quarterback?
3: Oh, my God. I don't know what he was thinking. Or throw the ball up in the air out of the end zone, and the clock stops once it hits the ground.
1: Yeah, and again, taking a safety there, all the linemen could have held because it wouldn't have mattered if it's a safety. It doesn't matter. They're giving up 2 points because they're ahead by 3. It is one of the wackier finishes you'll ever see in college football, right?
3: One of the worst finishes in college football.
1: Vanderbilt will take the gift. They are now undefeated, not with the one loss. It looked like NC State was going to pin him with the loss. Just a sensational win for Vanderbilt and a heartbreaking loss for NC State. You will not be heartbroken with this offer from Kevin Todd.
3: That's correct, folks. I have my college underdog game of the month, and it's yours free. Give me a call at 888-320-7517. That's 888-320-7517. You get my college underdog game of the month absolutely free.
1: Kevin, I know you also have an exciting money management program for our listeners.
3: That is correct. I treat your money like it's my money, folks. Why would you want to bet on multiple games this college football weekend when you can just bet one game, win, and quit? That's treating it like a business. I'm here to make you a paycheck each and every week, sometimes as much as you're making now, sometimes even more. If you let me do my job, I will do that for you. 888-320-7517. You'll get my college underdog game of the month absolutely free. Catching the points in this game is a gift. In my opinion, this team is going to win the game outright.
1: The underdog game of the month in college football. Kevin has it for you. 888-320-7517. That's 888-320-7517. Florida State went to Alabama. You may recall the Seminoles knocked off the Crimson Tide last year in Tallahassee. So you know that the Crimson Tide wanted revenge, but it was Florida State that jumped out to a big lead, and again Alabama, for the second straight week, had to overcome a deficit. They did that against Kentucky when they outscored the Wildcats 32-0 in the back half. And again against the Seminoles, they got in a shootout, but Alabama prevailed. They won, but they did not cover the spread. They won the game 50-36. They were nearly a three-touchdown favorite.
3: You tell me Alabama puts up 50, I'll tell you they covered the game. That was a very disappointing display of defense right there for Alabama. They better get that straightened out because they're not going to win games unless that defense gets straightened out.
1: And the irony, though, is that how good they looked against the Wildcats of Kentucky in that second half the week before, shutting them out. I mentioned it, 32-0. Their defense was terrific. Not so much against Florida State. The Seminoles fall to 1-2. Alabama remains 3-0. Bama will take the victory, but they weren't impressive defensively. Offensively, very, very good. Speaking of very, very good, Kevin, that's you, and I know you love today's opportunity for our listeners.
3: That is correct. I have my college underdog game of the month, and it's yours free. Folks, stop what you're doing. Write this phone number down if you want to make money this weekend. 888-320-7517. That's 888-320-7517.
1: Kevin, I know you turn outcomes into incomes.
3: Anytime there's an outcome in a sporting event, it's an income in your pocket. 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There is no reason why you should not be picking up the phone. I'm giving you the information for free. 888-320-7517. 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
1: There was a favorite in the SEC that covered. That was Georgia playing at Arkansas. The Bulldogs prevailed 45-17. Now, let's be honest. Georgia's schedule early on in the season has not been rough, but they still are very impressive. Their quarterback, Gunnar Stockton, with another outstanding running and passing display. This is a good-looking Georgia football team, but I guess we have to hold back a little bit here, Kevin, because of the competition level.
3: Yep. That's right. I'm telling you right now, folks, just wait till they get into the SEC schedule, the real tough part, and we'll see how good they are.
1: Well, we think Georgia's very good, but you're right. We're going to have to see when push comes to shove. Of course, today they should be tested a little bit by Oklahoma, but even the Oklahoma Sooners have been a disappointment so far, and Georgia is a two-touchdown favorite. But you have an underdog that is so, so exciting for our listeners because this is a great opportunity for them.
3: That's correct. Folks, I have my college underdog game of the month, and it's yours free. All you have to do is pick up the phone and dial 888-320-7517. That's 888-320-7517. College underdog game of the month, absolutely free.
1: Folks, this underdog game of the month will not miss. You're getting points. And he thinks this underdog is going to win outright. He told me that during the week. By the way, Kevin, your website, thesportsbrokers.com, has great information about you and your company.
3: That's correct. 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College underdog, game of the month, absolutely free.
1: You know, we mentioned that Kentucky let that game slip away against Alabama a week ago. Now they go to Texas A&M as a 17.5 point dog, and Kentucky wins by 17. That's a nice display by the Wildcats. That's a great win for the program and Coach Will Stein.
3: That's a great win, a nice bounce back too.
1: Yeah, it really was. Kentucky was really hurting after getting shellacked by Bama in the second half, but they went to Texas A&M. The Aggies were nationally ranked, and Kentucky beat them and beat him pretty handily. Nice effort by C.J. Baxter, the running back, with a couple touchdowns, and Kentucky is victorious at Texas A&M. Hey, listeners, you'll be victorious because Kevin has a great, great opportunity for you.
3: That's right. I have my college underdog game of the month absolutely free. I have spotted a dog in college football where they're getting points. In my opinion, they're going to win the game outright. This is free money, folks. You give me a call right now, I'm going to give you the information. I want to earn your business. 888-320-7517. That's 888-320-7517.
1: You know, it's still very early in the college football season. It's an opportunity for our listeners to build their bankroll. I know early in the season, a lot of times, Kevin, maybe Vegas doesn't get it right, and you find the holes in the Vegas odds, don't you?
3: We have a dog this weekend in college football getting points. It's a gift because they're going to win the game outright, in my opinion. All you have to do is give me a call, 888-320-7517. That's 888-320-7517.
1: Why are you the professional that professionals turn to?
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1: That's the best of all, right? You have a lot of happy clients. 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And I know you're always in a giving mood. 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
3: All about making money, folks. 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That's 888-320-7517.
1: And you truly believe this underdog game of the month is a very strong play.
3: That is right. I'm telling you, folks, I love this game. Getting points is a gift. 888-320-7517.
1: Kevin's got a gift for you. 888-320-7517. 888-320-7517. His underdog game of the month. Here is a terrific game from last week. SMU at Louisville. This game went back and forth. The Cardinal finally won it 41-31. That's about the number we thought it might end up in terms of points. The odds, not so much. Louisville only a point and a half favorite going in. Big play for the Cardinals. K'Wan Brown was terrific running the football. A couple touchdowns, over 150 yards. This is a good-looking Louisville Cardinal team, and SMU is no slouch either.
3: No, this was a close game. They were going back and forth till late in the game, and then finally Louisville pulled it out.
1: Couple scores late in the contest in the last couple minutes, two touchdowns for the Cardinal, and they win it 41-31. They're a team still with an opportunity down the road to get to the tournament. I guess you could say the same thing about SMU. Neither team out of it yet. Two solid football teams. Remember, SMU started the season with the win at Florida State. Kevin, you have a big win for our listeners right now.
3: That's right. Pick up the phone. College underdog game of the month, absolutely free. 888-320-7517. That's 888-320-7517.
1: Kevin's got his underdog game of the month, 888-320-7517. 888-320-7517. And speaking of underdogs, last week, West Virginia, even though I haven't lost yet, they were a big dog at Virginia. Virginia was a double-digit favorite here, and West Virginia won the game 38-27. Great performance by Michael Hawkins, the quarterback, who accounted for a lot of yardage and scores for the Mountaineers.
3: Yeah, it was a great game, and let me tell you, it was closer than the scoreboard said.
1: Yeah, but West Virginia pulled it out. First loss for the Cavaliers of Virginia. West Virginia wins by 11 as a double-digit underdog. Speaking of underdog, I know, and we've talked about it throughout the week, you love today's opportunity for our listeners.
3: That's right. College underdog game of the month, absolutely free. 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That's 888-320-7517. 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
1: And you and your staff have done a tremendous job on this game. 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
1: Speaking of winning, Clemson finally prevailed in a back-and-forth game against North Carolina. The game was at Clemson. The Tigers finally won 28-20. Like the Alabama game, there was a lightning delay for a couple hours. Carolina was leading throughout most of the contest. Carolina jumped on Clemson. If you watched the first part of this game, you thought Clemson was going to get blown out at home. That didn't happen. Bill Belichick's team has now lost 9 straight. Not him. He hadn't been there every year. Only Bill's second. But North Carolina has lost 9 straight games to the Tigers. But this one was really a game they really should have won. I don't know what happened to them after the lightning delay. They just fell apart.
3: Yeah, I mean, they were winning the whole game, and in the second half, they were covering the game, and the guy broke a late touchdown to end up covering.
1: Yeah, this was a big win for Dabo Swinney, wasn't it? There's a lot of pressure on him. A lot of people think he's behind the times. But for Dabo to beat Bill Belichick again, that's a good win for his team at Clemson.
3: Huge win.
1: And you'll have a huge win for our listeners.
3: That's right. College Underdog Game of the Month, absolutely free. Give me a call, 888-320-7517. That's 888-320-7517.
1: Kevin, what makes you so great at what you do?
3: Why? 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I'm telling you, folks, do not attempt to play this game on your own. 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
1: Now, I can't understand it. We said this last week. 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
3: 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I'm giving them the information for free. I'm putting money in their pocket. 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
1: Who doesn't like to make money? 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
1: And Kevin Tighe makes big bucks for you each and every week. And again, he's got the Underdog Game of the Month, 888-320-7517. 888-320-7517. How about Mississippi State at South Carolina last week? Carolina was a 4-point favorite. They have a very nice quarterback in Lenora Sellers. But Mississippi State was able to outscore them 41-34. And everyone is talking about this Kamario Taylor, 4 touchdown passes. He has a good running back to help it out and Fluff Bothwell. He rushed for over 100 yards. But they're talking about Taylor, and Mississippi State is making waves in the Southeastern Conference.
3: They were up, I believe they were up 16-0. South Carolina, and they just blew it at the end.
1: Yeah, Mississippi State came on really strong, again behind Kamario Taylor, who the scouts really love. Really, Kevin, this is the year of the quarterback, isn't it, in college football?
3: Oh, let me tell you, a lot of quarterbacks are going to be drafted this year, and a lot of teams are going to be looking for quarterbacks.
1: How about Florida at Auburn? Florida, a 2.5-point favorite. This was a great game. This was the SEC opener for both squads. 44-39, Florida able to win and cover. The Gators had balance in this game. You have to love that. 252 yards in the air, 245 on the ground. When you get that kind of balance, your offense is going to score points, and that's exactly what Florida did here.
3: That's exactly what they did. They played really good football, and they came back to – I don't think they were ever losing that game.
1: Isn't it great to have Florida back playing while they were down for a few years? Now they're back in the hunt. A lot of people think they're going to have a great year. It's obviously a very up Southeastern Conference, but Florida's doing some nice things early in the season. They have looked like a team that could threaten for a playoff position. You don't have to worry about being threatened or any bad negative vibes. You have Kevin Tighe giving you out a pure winner with this offer.
3: That's right. Give me a call. College Underdog Game of the Month, absolutely free. 888-320-7517. That's 888-320-7517. You get my College Underdog Game of the Month, absolutely free.
1: Here's an underdog that covered last week. That's Michigan State. They played at Notre Dame. Notre Dame was nearly a 30-point favorite here. Notre Dame won by 17. Another fine performance by the Notre Dame quarterback, C.J. Carr, over 230 yards. Also ran for a score. But Michigan State covered here. Notre Dame has a schedule that is very, very, I don't want to say simple. They're never simple, but it's a schedule that they can certainly navigate, and they seem to be almost going through the motions winning every week, Kevin.
3: Yeah, I mean, listen, they're a really good football team. You know, they got a very soft schedule, let's just say that.
1: Yeah, it is soft. They do have one of the best defenses in the country, with Carr leading the...
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4: 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My name is Greg Rakestraw. Thank you so much for joining us. And after having the schedule be a bit odd as of last week, we're now back to being very formulaic. We will play each of the next five Saturday evenings. We have a midweeker coming up on Wednesday. And tonight, cannot clinch a playoff spot tonight. But man, the Indy 11 would go a long way if they can get the W this evening. Indy 11 are in seventh place entering the weekend. They take on the ninth place team in Miami, a team that does currently have the tiebreaker on us because Miami beat Indy when they played on a Wednesday match back on July 15th down in South Florida. If Indy were to win tonight, we are 9 points clear of the final playoff spot and getting back into the postseason with five matches left to go for us and four matches left to go for the team that is trailing us. So the absolute definition of a six-pointer comes up tonight. MyIndyTV, ESPN Plus are the ways that you can check the action. Better yet, since the weather has finally broken, thank goodness, we're going to have ourselves a phenomenal weather night with Mike. Get down there and join us. It is honoring our heroes night. We'll talk more about that on the television side of things this evening. Get your tickets now, indy11.com, 317-685-1100, or simply put, show up at 7 o'clock. We will find a place to put you in the stadium this evening. Sean McCauley will join us in the next segment of the show. We'll hear from both Jack Blake and Nobby Kibbenguchi from the television postgame show that took place on Sunday after just the second home loss of the league season, a 1-0 defeat at the hands of the Oakland Roots. Let's talk some small college soccer. James Jenkins is Marion men's team off to a fantastic start this year, looking to make it back to the NAI National Tournament, looking to do some damage in the Crossroads League, the one they're opening against Huntington on Wednesday.
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4: 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As we always do, we start our program with the head coach of the Indy 11 in Sean McCauley. 4 points from that three game in 9 day stretch. Mostly good results until Sunday. Again, I don't think there's anything wrong with Sunday's performance. Sometimes the ball just doesn't go your way. It's kind of my view of what happened on Sunday. So first of all, Coach, good morning. And secondly, just kind of your assessment as to what took place against Oakland over the weekend.
9: Yeah, I think, you know, assessing the 90 minutes, I think that could be true. We did enough in the game. We had enough chances. You know, we restricted the opponent to few chances. But what I was really disappointed with, and I told the players, we've got to, you know, make sure we don't do that again, is I thought the game was too nice for the first 20 minutes. I thought both teams played well. And I think you might have even said it, you know, to me at halftime, it was a good game. It was an entertaining game. We don't want an entertaining game on their end. We want them to be uncomfortable, and we didn't. We sort of played well. We had more possession than the opponent. Which obviously, you know, means that we're playing the ball around the back and looking really nice. And then when they get it, they play around the back, look really nice. And then we carved a couple of chances out, then they carved a couple of chances out. And I thought it was too nice for the first 20, 25 minutes. And then sort of let them know that in the water break. And if you look at the statistics of the game in terms of expected goals and shots on target, it went up, increased dramatically after that. And unfortunate for us, when it's 0-0 and you're playing the second half or you're on the attack, if they get one goal and counter-attack, you've got a reduced amount of time to get the equaliser. But to be fair to the players, they had a good 30-odd minutes at it where they could have, you know, got something back. They tried the best, but disappointed really in the first 20 minutes.
4: I know in hearing you talk about this and hearing Brad Ring talk about this, you at the end of the match, you're like, hey, we're not getting on those second balls in the midfield. After you kind of went back and saw the tape, A, were you accurate about that? And B, how do you kind of cover that with your team for the next time around?
9: We didn't pick up a lot of second balls because we didn't play to pick up the second balls. We were playing to play through the midfield and pass the ball backwards and square. And when you do that, the opponent can then get in a good defensive shape and a good balance. And then when you play it forward, you're out of balance yourself because you're playing it over a distance and into an area where they've got more people than you have. That's relatively simple from our end. And usually when we're good, we're playing fast and we're playing quick and we're overrunning the opponent. And I didn't think we did that in the first 20 minutes. Now, picking up the second balls is a difficult thing because I've played midfield a couple of times and obviously Brad's played in midfield. And we sometimes get the out because if the centre forwards don't get hold of the ball, then I can't get the second ball. But then if the back four don't squeeze up enough, the gap's too big for me to go and run and get the second ball. So as a midfield player, you generally blame everybody else that you can't get the second ball. But and I'm sure Brad's done that before, and I certainly have. So I understand that them factors take place. So we've worked this week on being more compact, as in when we, you know, are driving into the opponent's half, the back four have to get up. And you know, that back four running forward and running together with the attacking momentum should take the midfield players closer to the forwards, which should then give us in a good position to pick up the second ball. And likewise, when we're defending, we all have to get back into a compact shape, but there's going to be times where the midfield players have to confront their midfield players and play in a one-versus-one situation and tackle. And I thought we were a little bit passive in the first 20 minutes.
4: All right, so with that, let's just kind of analyze kind of where you are at this point, because this week was kind of the one chance to catch your breath, because you go from 3 and 9 days, then largely a full week to train, to 3 and 8 days, with the last two of those being on the road. You're 6 points clear of a playoff spot with 6 matches left to play. Just kind of thoughts where you stand with 20% of the league regular season left to go.
9: Yeah, I mean, it's a huge game in the weekend. We need to take, obviously, we know we've got 6 games left. We've got to take each game as it comes. This one of the weekend is really big because it can separate us from one of the teams that's trying to get into the playoffs. When you start the season and you look at what everybody's sort of building and investing and things like that, we would take the playoff position, no problem. And we understand that we've achieved something great if we do get into the playoffs. Now, once you're in the playoffs, you have to then go toe-to-toe with all the ones that are above you or around you, and then it becomes just a one-off game. But over the 30 games of the season, if we can maintain this position we're in and maybe increase to make it a little bit more comfortable, maybe increase our points total, especially at the weekend, then we're going to take that as much as we can. But the games coming up are going to be tough. All of them, makes no difference who you play in. Every game at the end of the season when you're fighting for the points is tough. And at the weekend, today against Miami, we've got a game that both teams need the points. So it's going to be a good game.
4: Let's talk about Miami, because they have been playing better. Frankly, they hadn't won after playing you in mid-July until last week in Rhode Island, which was, you know, these are the two games they obviously have circled. If they have any chance, they need to kind of win both of them. They've already checked one. What caught your attention about how Miami played on Rhode Island last Saturday?
9: I think what caught everybody's attention last week was, you know, the game was, you know, very much in their favor. You know, I think they got two coaches sent off because they should have had a penalty as well. And I feel for them because they didn't get the decisions. You know, and sometimes we don't want to put referees in the position where they can influence the game, but it could have influenced that result. So they got what they deserved, and they deserve to win. And they've got good players. What you remember is, you know, they've let one of the players go, but two of their players, when we played them, played in the World Cup. You know, and got good reports of being performing the World Cup. Now, one of them has gone to Tampa, because I think Tampa are just allowed to sign anybody they want. But yeah, it's a tough team to play against. You know, they've got quality in it. Got a little bit of experience at the back. Obviously, DaCosta in midfield's a really good player. He's been a good player in the league for a few years. And they've got the attacking threats of Tunbridge, who's a wide forward, a lot of skill, but plays on the right-hand side, but very left-footed. And they've got Rocha, who scored the goal at the weekend, who is a centre-forward, but plays more in that little space on the left-hand side. So they've got threats that are going to cause us problems all over the pitch. But we also know that with that comes, you know, they can be a little bit open, and we're going to try and expose them on that and exploit the weaknesses that they've got.
4: Again, Sean McCauley, our guest, Soccer Saturday, 93.5 and 107.5, The Fan. It is always a bit of a crapshoot when it comes to international duty. Frankly, there you mentioned players in the World Cup. Their World Cup goalkeeper is on international duty. They have another key piece that's under international duty. You don't have Mohamed Omar. You were worried about Anthony Herbert. He is able to stay. It's kind of your thoughts as to the impact that has on tonight and then this week coming up for you.
9: Well, obviously, you know, we're pleased when any player gets, you know, chosen to represent the country. We're obviously then disappointed as soon as they get on the plane and leave us. But, you know, that's something we have to manage, and all the teams in the league have to manage that. Mo will play the game, a couple of games that they've got, and he'll join us for the Loudon game. So he'll be back. But regarding Tony, obviously pleased that he didn't go, but disappointed because he's injured. He's not gone because of the injury as well. So he's been withdrawn from their squad, from their standby squad as well, and he will stay with us. And he might be available for Loudon. We're just hopefully monitoring his situation.
4: All right, sounds good. Thanks for the time, my friend. I'll see you here in a few hours.
9: Perfect. Thank you.
4: We'll keep the standings conversation a bit more compact. Again, Indy goes to the weekend in seventh on 33 points. Rhode Island, who has a match in hand on the Indy 11, behind them on 32. Indy goes to Rhode Island on Wednesday. For what it's worth, a draw is better for the Indy 11 than it would be for Rhode Island, because we beat them at our place back on May 30th. Indy would own the tiebreaker against Rhode Island if they get a draw or a win. Miami is 6 points back. Miami has only 5 matches to play, including this one. They are the team that has the last bye. So their last match is October the 17th. So they're because we have an odd number of teams, they'll kind of watch the world go by. They're hoping to be a part of it. They frankly need to win this one. Birmingham and Loudon are still mathematically alive. But at this point, those two teams basically need to win out and have Indy or Rhode Island lose out at this juncture for them to be a playoff team. So honestly, it's Indy, Rhode Island, and Miami with two of those teams making the playoffs. That's the fight that the Indy 11 are in right now. Again, if Indy wins this one, now you can start to say, all right, how far up the table potentially can Indy climb? And we'll focus more on that next week on the show. Here are the matches of importance taking place in the Eastern Conference this evening. Charleston plays host to Rhode Island. So that will not be easy points for Conno Smith's team. Detroit City plays host to Colorado Springs. Those matches are simultaneous, all kicking off at 7 o'clock. Elsewhere, Tampa Bay is at San Antonio. That is at 8:30. Pittsburgh is at Orange County. That is the late match at 10. Wednesday night is very busy. Detroit's at Brooklyn. Sporting Jacksonville is at Miami. Indy is at Rhode Island. So there will be a lot of midweek movement in terms of the table before we get together again next Saturday. And another reminder, the Indy 11 match at Rhode Island, that is a national telecast on CBS Sports Network. Coverage of that match begins at 7:30. We'll hear from Jack Blake and Nobby Kibinguchi when we return. 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
4: 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You just heard from the head coach of the Indy 11 in Sean McCauley. Now it's time to hear from the players, and as we often have the chance to do,

0: We've had some cars run into the barrier wall, not paying attention. 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
13: Group ready. Sometimes it just doesn't fall our way, you know. I think we just put it down to a bad day at the office. And the difficult thing about the sport and is regrouping and going again from the highs, from the lows. And, yeah, I think we can still take positives from this. The effort's always there. The support from the fans. Playing at home again is so enjoyable. So hoping to do it again next week and just get a different result.
14: Jack, you have been so lucky to play with Cam Lindley and Aiden Quinn now for the last 4 years. It is rare when those two guys aren't on the field with you, and that was the case kind of the last 40 minutes. So you're the guy taking the corner. You're the guy taking all the free kicks. Just what was that like, adding that to your responsibilities to end the match?
13: Yeah, maybe don't quite do it as well as they do, but tried to. They're a big miss. We got a talented group. We got lads that can come in and take place for those two if they're not on the field. And you know, we have a really good strong togetherness. I think tonight we kept knocking on the door and we just couldn't get an answer. You know, it was just couldn't find the back of the net, and you know, it was super frustrating. But the effort is never lacking.
15: Three games in the last 9 days, Jack, and you gobbled up some good points obviously prior to tonight, but some big ones coming up here against teams kind of in and around that playoff line with you. What do you do personally, and what does the team do here to recover next couple of days to be ready to go for this kind of stretch at the end of the season?
13: Yeah, like I said, it's difficult to regroup and go again mentally. You know, tonight we put in a real physical shift. Now we've got to recover and to do a mental shift. You know, we've got to really put that game behind us and get back to doing what we do best, which I thought in spells we did tonight, putting them under pressure, playing in their half, using the pace we have up top and the quality to put them in behind. We just got to regroup and go again. That's all you can do.
15: Yeah. Half-joking question here, but we see each other out at Grand Park a good amount when you help kind of coach your son. And does that kind of bring the passion of football, not back, but kind of remind you, you know, of where it all started for you as a way to kind of reset and reframe and get ready to go again the next week?
13: Yeah, I love watching my kids play and any level of football. It's funny how they all correlate. You know, the more you run, the more you tackle, the more you fight at any level, whether it's under eights or professional, it's usually you come out with the win. So just reminded of that every time I watch my kids and try and translate that into the game.
14: Well, in case you're looking for your son, he's hanging out with Reese and Hez and Hayden, because we've got him on camera right now. We'll let you go track him down and get off your feet. Again, congratulations on the effort. We'll see you here next Saturday night.
13: Thanks, guys.
16: So Jack, a regular with us on this show and on the television postgame show, Nobby Kibinguchi joined us back in July when he first signed with the team. But we've seen him kind of play sporadically since joining the team in midseason. When the squad rotated the previous Friday against New Mexico, Nobby got the start. But then against Brooklyn, Nobby got the start as well. And on Sunday, Nobby again got the start. And we saw him kind of early in his days with the Indians, a lot of like right back or outside back. Now he shifted to center back, and again, despite the fact that Indy lost and Wilson scored a goal, I thought Nobby did a great job in largely man-marking Peter Wilson on Sunday afternoon. So we had Nobby on the program on our post-game show, the Desnuda Tequila post-game show. Here's what Nobby had to say after putting in a heck of an effort on Sunday afternoon.
14: And again, I know you're disappointed in the result, but we love the effort we saw from you this evening. Just kind of how you feeling after this one?
17: Obviously, it's a tough one today to lose 1-0. We had a lot of chances. It's just one of those games we're unlucky. They buried one chance, and we were fighting. You just didn't get one on the end, but on to the next.

0: was a lot of squad rotation over 9 days, but not for you. You started all three, and if not played all 270 minutes, I think played most of it physically. How are you feeling after this?
1: Feeling beat up, but that's part of the game. You just got to move to the next one, just recover on to the next. But I'm feeling good enough to, you know, keep going. So that's why I'm playing all these minutes.
2: Yeah, great game tonight. And you didn't have an easy matchup with Peter Wilson up top for Oakland, obviously coming off Golden Boot last year. Yeah. He had 12 goals coming in, obviously got the one tonight. But talk to me a little bit about that man-to-man matchup. You and Herbert kind of battling him most of the game. And to be fair, aside from the goal, did a great job. But talk about defending a player of that stature and how that matchup was.
1: Yeah, it was a tough matchup. It's one of those matches where you, as a center back, you want to play against the best. And we battled for the full 90, me and Tony. Obviously, he got that one chance and scored, and that's what top strikers do. But overall, I think we did a very good job on him. He didn't have much other than that, but we move on. It happens.
2: Yeah, well, hey, you had a good little turn and kind of ball across the box that almost created the own goal. You got something in the attack as well?
1: Yeah. I played all those positions in the past. I played midfield. I played nine even last year when I was in Singapore. So I have that in my locker, so.
2: Love it.
1: Yeah.
0: You've played at a variety of different stops in this country, but you just talked about it. To go from Singapore to Indianapolis is quite a change. You've been here for like less than 3 months at this point. Mm-hmm. How has Central Indiana treated you off the pitch so far?
1: Oh, I love it. There's lots to do. It's a great city. People are really friendly here. I've enjoyed it. The weather's nice, and I just enjoyed being around the guys, being around and getting to know the city. So it's been a good time.
0: All right, you get a little bit of a breather this week before another similar week like this one where you play three times in 8 days. Just kind of your thoughts. You guys are in seventh place. You're 6 points clear of a playoff spot right now. Just kind of what's your mindset going to these final six matches of the season?
1: Honestly, we just have to take it game by game, not look too far ahead, because every week stuff happens with the other results. We just got to focus on us and what we could do on match day. So just focus on Miami next.
0: I got go find a cold drink, go find a cold tub. Thank you, Nabi. We appreciate your effort tonight.
1: Thank you. Appreciate it.
3: And again, you will hear more player conversation next week on the program from our match tonight against Miami. But again, there will also be a match in the middle. So likely we'll have an additional player conversation following Wednesday's match we'll have for you on the show next week. Again, a reminder, MyIndyTV, ESPN Plus, and it is MyIndyTV for our remaining television matches, which are not that many of them. 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Wednesday's match is a national TV match at Rhode Island. 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Tonight, MyIndyTV, ESPN Plus is where you can find all the action. We will shift the focus. We'll keep it local. From a college soccer perspective, James Jenkins is the head coach at Marion on the men's side. He and his team are off to another great start, won their conference opener against Huntington on Wednesday, and he will join us next. 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
0: 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And, you know, we talked college soccer this time here. Haven't talked as much about the last couple of weeks, but time to end that trend right now. A regular topic for us has been all things Marion University men's soccer. I'll get to see them next weekend. They're starting a home series tonight against Goshen. They play the next three in a row at home. I have one against Grace coming up on October 3rd on the ISC Sports Network. And Marion's head coach and James Jenkins joins us now. They're 8-2 and 1-0 in league play. Good morning, my friend. How are you?
10: Greg, doing well, man. Thanks so much for having me on. Really appreciate it.
0: Of course. And obviously, 8-2 and 1-0 is where you'd like to be. That's pretty good territory to be in. Just how you feeling about your team right now?
10: Yeah, really happy with it. You know, non-conference play is always great to identify what we have. And this conference, non-conference and conference schedule, the whole season comes by so fast. So, you know, we're already halfway through, which seems really, really crazy to think about. So really happy with what we've brought in and the new guys that we have. We have relatively new side in the signings that we have brought in, but what we have shown is resilience, that we can go to places and pick up wins, and that not necessarily has been the case in the years past. You know, we're able to actually go to places and pick up wins like we did on Wednesday night against Huntington. So very, very pleased overall. 8-2-0. You know, it's more than you can ask for. And the two losses that we did have, we were right there. It was marginal. So very pleased overall, man. It's exciting to see what we can do as we run into conference play. It's always a difficult one.
0: All right, so I think I know a little bit of that about soccer, not as much as you do. But I know when you have a guy that is averaging more than a goal per game, I think that's pretty good. Think about the season that Sam Viehaus is having for you so far.
10: Yeah, absolutely. Sam Viehaus has been one thing and one thing only, and that is reliable. He has been reliable. He has been consistent. It's crazy that he can do it all. He has everything, all the tools in his locker to be the ultimate striker. You know, he's a big boy. He stands at 6'3". He's got a bit of pace about him. He can finish with both feet. He's a player that is, you know, scares the life out of guys when you see him getting off the bus. He is, you know, he's the ultimate striker. And so there's no doubt, there's no really surprise that he's able to hit the ground running this year with what he's doing. He puts in the work. He's one of the fittest guys on the team. He really pours his ethic and work ethic into his craft. He's a captain for us now. The leadership that he brings is just, you know, we need him. We need him in all aspects. So I'm very, very pleased for him because he's reaping the rewards for the hard work that he puts in, and the total domination that he has up front. It's very, very pleasing.
3: Sam is back. He has been with Marion before. He is a native of Germany. And again, if I say college soccer is a largely international sport, this is not exactly a new development. Do you have it off the top of your head, Jenks, how many different nations you have represented on your roster at this point?
10: Yes, we do. We currently have 18 countries representing our roster.
3: Do you have an idea that what the percentage of the international students that are on campus that play for you? Do you have that number handy as well?
10: Not the actual percentage, but obviously including our developmental team as well. We have quite a few internationals on that team too. But you know, the percentage of internationals with our program overall is really, really high. And they span from all over the world. You know, you've got guys from Japan, we've got guys from Panama, we've got guys from Argentina, Germany, England. We've now got a few guys from England that have came over to come and play as well. We've got a few guys from Canada. So all over the world, they're all coming in to kind of play the one game that we love, which is soccer. So it's awesome how you can develop culture and inject different types of culture to the one culture that we have, which is, you know, the love for the game.
3: And obviously, for those who don't know, Jenks has lived this life. So Jenks, you know, from England, as you can probably tell, played at the University of Indianapolis, briefly spent time at LSU Shreveport, then wrapped up his playing days at Marion. Frankly, it's not that long ago. He is not that far removed from his college playing days to his college coaching days. So because you've lived that, how much easier is that than to know exactly, all right, this is the type of player I need to be going after. This is what this guy is going to be looking for. How much easier does that make the sell, so to speak, when you bring guys into Indianapolis and Marion University?
10: Yeah, well, Marion University itself is a very, very good place to want to be. It can sell itself, the metropolis of being in Indianapolis. You know, it's the 16th largest city in the United States. So we obviously look to sell that as it's a great school, it's a great education, the people here are fantastic inside and outside the athletic programs. Obviously, 5 years ago, I was playing my senior year. So 5 years ago, I was playing, and you know, it's, as you said, it's not that far long ago. So how I can relate to my guys, especially internationals coming in, I tell them, listen, I've done what you've done. My coach picked me up from the airport when I was flying over for the very first time, and now I do the same thing. I've walked these halls, specifically Marion's halls. I've took these classes. Don't try and get one over on me, guys, because I know what that one looks like. I know, you know, that class there exists, you know what I'm saying? So it's a funny one, but it's relatability. I always want to relate to our guys as much as possible. They can come to me not only as a coach for soccer specific, but also Marion specific, because I've been through this. I've done everything that there is to do. You know, I played at a good level. I played at Marion. I was able to win awards as a Marion player. And, you know, I now look for that caliber of play that I want to bring in to help make Marion better. It just means that much more to me as a Marion alum that we want to build this program in the right way to be the best possible on and off the field program that we can be to represent our school, our brand, and the city of Indianapolis as well.
3: One more individual I asked you about, because as I'm glossing over the roster, I see the guy that's wearing number two, his name is Danny Rojas. I'll let that marinate for a second. Danny Rojas, obviously one of the key characters in Ted Lasso. For those that don't follow USL Championship, the actor that plays Danny Rojas actually has played for El Paso in our league. So it's not that Danny Rojas that has to be the source of some good-natured jokes or humor on your roster, correct?
10: Absolutely. And the thing is, Greg, he's never seen Ted Lasso. So he tells me all the time, he knows the reference, he gets it. That's a good one, I've never heard that one before, right? But he's never seen it. So we always tell him, you know, football is life, and the guys say it, but what I can say about our Danny Rojas is that he is a fantastic person, first and foremost, and he's a breath of fresh air from what we were missing when we lost Kyohei, who was last year, who was very direct and very attacking fullback. Danny is a bit of an opposite, where he's a very defensive fullback. He cares about the art of defending. He's robust, he's fast, he's strong, and he loves the game. So you could say football is life, but I think that might be getting a bit too old for him. So we want to try and keep him as fresh as possible, but Danny Rojas has been fantastic for us. He got the assist for the second goal on Wednesday with a beautiful left-footed cross in from the wide area. He's obviously been starting for us in every game. He's been instrumental, and we'll have him again next year as well. So he's a fantastic new addition that we've got, amongst many others, like Leonard Asuron, who has scored two goals past Wednesday. He's on 8 goals now. Matt Manton filled in at the back. Taha Swiri. We've got a really good group of new boys that really will, in essence, die for this team. They really care about this team. The team culture is a big, big thing for our boys, and I'm very, very pleased about that aspect.
3: Before we let you go, I think the best way to describe this is that your league, the Crossroads League, might as well be the Premier League of NAI sports, and we say that like in every sport. Maybe that used to not be the case in men's soccer. It is now. Just your thoughts on the level of competition you'll play. Or you hope the next 11 games, as in 8 league games, and then as many as 3 conference tournament games. What's the grind of playing in your league like every Wednesday, every Saturday?
10: Points are crucial, man. It's very, very difficult. The league is so difficult. As you said, it is, in my opinion, arguably the best league in the NAIA. So you've got, it speaks for itself when you've got 6 out of the 10 teams are receiving votes all ranked. And it was as high as 7 2 years ago. So, you know, we go to Huntington last Wednesday at their place. It's a very, very difficult place to go. And so we were able to grind out the win, but it was not pretty. It was a very, very, and the guys were really, really happy that we could go away on a cold Wednesday night in Huntington and pick up 3 points. It's very difficult because, credit to Huntington, they will take points off other teams at their place. So every single point matters. And that was one where we could have lost the game, we could have come away with a point, but we also could have won. And so it went in our favor that the guys didn't, you know, lay over and let it happen. We went and took the 3 points, and I'm very proud of that. We play Goshen on Saturday, who are, again, very, very tough team. We have to make sure that we approach it in the same way as guys. We have to know that every point matters here because leagues can be won and lost by 1 point. I think we lost the league 2 years ago in 2024 by 2 points. And it came down to the final day where 4 teams could have won the league on that last day, depending on how the results went. So it is really, really tight. So we have to make each game count here, because if you lose 2 games on the bounce, you could be out of the title race. It is that tight. Every game matters. Every team is no easy pickings. It's a very, very difficult league. But we'll be ready, and we're excited to see what this next, you know, 3-game home stretch looks like for us.
3: Goshen again at home tonight at 7 o'clock. Next Saturday night, Grace at 7, in between Hunter and Nazarene. I get to have the call of the game against the 23rd-ranked Lancers next Saturday. Jenks, always a pleasure, buddy. I'll see you next week.
10: Greg, thanks so much, mate. Take care.
3: That level of soccer is absolutely splendid, and the Marion women's team also unbeaten in total and 1-0 in league play. We'll keep you posted how those two are doing as the season goes along. We'll take this quick timeout when we come back. Update you on Premier League, and we've got a Wrexham story to share with you, as well as, again, those leagues hit the international break, not just for this weekend, but next weekend as well. Back to wrap it up next. 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
3: 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The Fan. Next to last home match of the season is tonight against Miami FC. 7 o'clock is the kickoff. MyIndy TV, ESPN+. 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We will find a place to put you. So now let's kind of take things in sequential order. Again, Major League Soccer is playing this weekend. Most of the top flight leagues around the world are not because of the international break. Team USA plays today against Peru. That is a 4:30 matchup in Orlando. And there are four friendlies that will take place between now and the middle of the following week. Peru, then Chile, which comes up on Wednesday. Then next Saturday, it is Mexico. Then again, or maybe it's actually Tuesday. I've lost track of dates. Whatever the case may be, yes, Tuesday. Yeah, that's the way it works. Tuesday is the match against Chile. Then Saturday against Mexico. And the following Tuesday against Canada. So we will spend some extensive time the next couple of Saturdays talk about what we see from this newest or newer version of the U.S. men's national team. I kind of talked about roster construction last week. Nothing all that new at this point. So we'll save more time each of the next 2 weeks to talk about USMNT. So with that, now let's talk about the Premier League. Just because we haven't done as much of that as we normally would. And we'll do that this week, and then we'll kind of revisit a couple of weeks from now once their season starts. Premier League-wise, everybody has played five matches. Manchester City is the only one that has won all five. Arsenal, 3 points back of them, just lost in their last match out, that being Brighton and Hove Albion thumping them 3-0. Brighton is currently in third. Brentford, Leeds, Liverpool, and Everton are currently in fourth, and all of those teams have the same permutation of points to get there. They've not been beaten. They've won two and drawn three. But the fact that Brentford and Leeds are part of the conversation gets your attention. To me, the other ultimate success story, because they didn't lose until their fifth match of the season, newly promoted Hull, who's up for the first time in, what, a decade? And they're sitting 8 points there in eighth. So good on them. And again, they're not worried about top four. They're worried about staying out of the bottom three. Those bottom three right now would be Coventry, who just got their first win, who did not look good in any way, shape, form, or fashion, but beat Nottingham Forest 1-0 to get their first win. They and Bournemouth actually are level on points. Bournemouth via tiebreaker, being goal differential currently. in 17th. There's 33 matches left to go. Let's not concern ourselves too much with that. Fulham, who it was kind of thought was going to be a struggle for them this year, they have pulled points from their last two matchups in terms of draws, but they're sitting in 19th. But the team that has obviously flirted with the bottom three way too much for a team of their financial status is Spurs. And Spurs is right now sitting in dead last, two draws, three losses, and a negative six goal differential. So, yes, they're one win away. They're, frankly, 2 points away from getting out of the drop zone. And let me repeat myself. There are 33 matches left to play in the Premier League season. But the fact that Spurs, anytime after the first week, is in 20th is something that should get your attention. So, Spurs being in last place worth a mention. We will now table Premier League discussion for a couple of weeks because, again, it does not return now with the new extended international window and having one less player break, having back-to-back weeks, October 10th. So give me a couple of weeks, and we'll talk about the return to the Premier League at that point in time. Last topic I want to get to on the day on the show is Wrexham, and it's going to be twofold. First of all, currently in 14th position in the championship, which is probably not exactly where anybody thought they would be. Now, Wrexham did pull an important win, just their second in the first eight matches of the season, by beating Southampton last week 2-1. Again, a reminder, the championship playoff format has expanded, and it is now the top eight teams that make the playoffs as compared to sixth. Last year, Wrexham finished seventh. So again, you got a little more wiggle room to at least make the championship playoffs. And they have 38 matches left to go. Man, that season is a grind, which is why they play so many midweekers on Tuesday in the championship, League One, League Two, etc. And Wrexham is 3 points back of a playoff spot as of now. So they followed up a miserable 6-0 performance, the worst loss of the Parkinson era, with a really big win against Southampton. By the way, Swans currently atop the championship. West Ham sitting in second. Team America being Borough is in third. Wolverhampton just made the drop is in fourth. West Brom rounds out the top five. QPR, Stoke, and Bristol are in playoff positions as of now. One more time, I'll use this phrase. Allow me to repeat myself. 38 matches left to go. There's a whole lot of ground to cover on that front. On the other end of it, it is of note that there is one team in the league that has yet to win a match. It was a team that was in the Premier League last year, and that is Burnley. And Burnley has been the team that has gone up and down, but not flirted with League One in a long time. And they're 0-4-4 are Burnley. So worth noting, much like we had a double drop with Leicester, Burnley's got a lot of time to get it fixed. But much like we say about Spurs in the division above, Burnley's probably to a point as a team they shouldn't be in 24th in the championship at this point in time. So worth watching if you watch the second tier of English football. But back to Wrexham, and there are certain people associated with the club, if you have watched Welcome to Wrexham, that you have gotten to know and love. And one of those people is Humphrey Kerr. And without Humphrey, having worked with now Rob Mack, I still want to call him Rob McElhenney, but without that connection, this whole story doesn't happen. And we never talk about Wrexham on this show were it not for Humphrey Kerr. Humphrey was very involved in the day-to-day operations of Wrexham in the early goings of Rob and Ryan. So too was Sean Harvey. And you've seen in the last year or two of the show, as Wrexham as an operation has expanded into the championship, pushing for a potential Premier League spot, some of the folks that have been involved now have kind of cycled through. That's life. It's not a lot of, in fact, there's one guy, not named me, that has been involved with the Indy 11 on a full-time basis since day number one. That's Larry Lindy, who is my boss. Good morning, Larry. How are you? He's around since 2013. That's it. Okay. It's life. People don't stay in the same spots. Well, Humphrey Kerr has stepped away from even a reduced role for Wrexham, to more focus on his career as an actor and more time with his family, and want to wish him the best of luck again. And the social media tributes have been pouring in. A guy that came across as a genuinely wonderful human being and telling his story and having him tell the Wrexham story on the documentary. Again, it was a match made in heaven. Look forward to meeting that dude someday and buying him a beer and just saying thank you, because being able to follow this from afar has been wonderful as a jaundiced sports broadcaster. Pretty jaded at what I do after doing this for 30 years. I have loved watching that story unfold. Good on you, Humphrey, and best of luck in whatever may come next your way. With that, time to exit stage left. Thanks, our producer, Brad Huber. Thanks to you for listening. We'll see you at the mic tonight at 7 o'clock. Thanks for joining us on 93.5 and 107.5 The Fam.
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13: At noon Eastern on ABC, number one Texas visits 14th-ranked Tennessee. Earlier this week, ESPN's Kirk Herbstreit talked about the biggest unknown for the Vols heading into this one.
14: I think we all have a ton of respect for Josh Heupel and the way he coaches offensive football. Jim Knowles has a great reputation as a great defensive mind. But Faison Brandon, we just don't know. I mean, he has not gone up against a defense of this caliber.
13: Also coming up at noon Eastern on ESPN, it'll be 16th-ranked Louisville at home. to take on Wake Forest. Later today at 3:30 Eastern on ABC, it's number 21 Florida hosting fourth-ranked Ole Miss in a battle of 3-0 teams. Ole Miss coach Pete Golding told ESPN's Pete Dammel that Rebels running back Kawan Lacey is not expected to play today as he continues to be bothered by a left shoulder injury. Gators receiver Eric Singleton is a game-time decision, but Gators coach John Summerall told ESPN's Pete Dammel he feels decent about his receiver's chances of playing later this afternoon. Coming up today on ESPN Radio, a pair of games. First up, 13th-ranked Penn State hosting Wisconsin with our coverage kicking off at 4:30 Eastern. Then at 8 Eastern, we'll have number 10 LSU hosting 23rd-ranked Texas A&M. The baseball with the regular season ends this weekend. The Cubs and Red Sox have an off day. That's because they have to head to Tampa to finish their series tomorrow due to the Northeastern on the East Coast. Cubs are a game behind the Padres for the final wild card spot. San Diego hosts Arizona again tonight. Tonight on ESPN Radio, 6:30 Eastern, the Guardians visit the Royals.
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24: And 5 hours of College Game Day begins right now. What a day that we have. Six ranked on ranked matchups, the most we've had in a single week in a few years. Four of them in the SEC. How about four undefeated showdowns? Number one, Texas walking into Neyland Stadium to face undefeated Tennessee. Ole Miss and Florida, both 3-0, colliding in the swamp. Iowa and Michigan putting perfect records on the line of the Big House. Tonight, Missouri, Mississippi State. Somebody's 3-0. And someone's got to go. And that's before A&M, LSU, Oregon, USC, Oklahoma, Georgia. Strap in from noon to midnight. College football bringing the heat. ESPN Radio Game Day starts right now. Matt Schick, Trevor Maddich, and Matt Sims here with you on College Game Day. 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Of course, the TV version is in Knoxville today for a meeting between Texas and Tennessee, meeting for just the fourth time and the first time during the regular season. Previous three meetings coming in the Cotton Bowl, Tennessee winning in 1951 before Texas won it in 53 and 1969. Matt Sims, when you were just a twinkle in Phil's eye, how are you, my friend?
25: I'm doing great, Schick. How are you, brother? Great day for the Sims family, for the Manning family, and just which color orange are you a fan of more? Burnt or Tennessee orange? And my friend, I am a Tennessee orange man through and through. I actually followed through, like my brother abandoned the Tennessee Volunteers. They got the lesser Sims, absolutely no doubt, but they did eventually get a Sims to go to Tennessee.
24: They did. It was Matt to Tennessee, Chris to Texas, brotherly warfare going on. Trevor Maddich here with us for 5 hours today. T. Maddich, how are we?
26: I'm great. I'm just wondering if there was any kind of pre-NIL NIL to get your brother to Knoxville.
24: He's not commenting.
25: There absolutely Trevor, was, Coach. There absolutely there, was.
24: You know, Trevor, you think about today's matchups and these undefeated matchups, whether it's the one in Knoxville or in parts unknown. Trevor, what's the one that gets your juices pumped today?
26: Well, this has got my juices pumped because this is not a playoff eliminator by any stretch. but this will tell us which of these teams is ascendant in the SEC right now. Texas just beat Ohio State a couple weeks ago. Yay. But at Tennessee is going to be an incredibly difficult environment. Tennessee has a chance to beat Texas. They've got the matchups to play with Texas and to beat them. And so I can't wait to see how this one plays out.
24: Simsy, this is, you got a true freshman quarterback, Faison Brandon, who every time everyone says his name, you're thinking, am I saying that name correctly? Should it be Brandon Faison? No, it's Faison Brandon. He will attempt to become only the fourth true freshman starter to defeat an AP number one team. He's looked the part, 64% completion percentage, 552 yards, 6 touchdowns without a pick. He's also rushed for 3 touchdowns. Sims, the challenge for a true freshman in this environment, yes, it's a home game, but as we talked about, the electricity is going to be top-notch, taking on a defense that is one of the best in the country.
25: Yeah, one of the best defenses in the country, no doubt about it. Some elite pass rushers as well for Texas. So for Faison, what an opportunity for the young man. He has definitely played above and older than his years, right, would present as far as the start of the season has gone. Fantastic young man. All the reports, too, of the people that I talked there in Tennessee, they speak so glowingly about his maturity, right, and his character and just how he goes about his work and how disciplined he is. This is a monumental task for a freshman quarterback to go against one of the best teams in the country. Absolutely. And that's where Coach Heupel has to do his best in keeping the young man engaged, keeping him calm and poised as much as he can from a play caller's perspective, and really just playing through the situation in a way to guiding the young quarterback to success, especially early on when there are a lot of nerves and excitement in the game.
26: Well, we're about to see how Faison Brandon can adjust, because their schedule so far this year has been Furman, Kennesaw State, with Georgia Tech in between.
25: Well, who has Texas played?
26: Well, Ohio Nobody. State. But the thing about Brandon during this time is that he has been brilliant for a true freshman in not trying to be a hero. He has actually made the statement that his focus is on taking what the defense gives him and not trying to force anything. Well, his passes deep down the field have not been consistently accurate, but he's been very good at the short and intermediate stuff that the defenses have given him. Here's the problem. Texas's defense has both the scheme and the personnel to gum up everything that Faison Brandon has succeeded at so far this season. Those short to intermediate passing game, and gum up the running attack. And they will force him to adjust by doing what he hasn't shown he can be consistent at yet. That's throwing the ball deep over the top. And I'm very interested to see physically if Brandon can do that. And then emotionally, if he stays as calm as he has been the first three games.
25: Well, physically, he can do it. The question will really be, can he stay upright long enough to actually attempt those? That's really where I think the battle's won, and where the key player of this football game is Deshaun Bishop. Like, how well does he play in the backfield for Tennessee? Can they control the line of scrimmage and run the football effectively with him? If that happens, that gives the quarterback tremendous flexibility and, of course, the play caller to taking some of those shots down the field, Trevor.
26: Right, and that has been his luxury. Tennessee has one of the best offensive lines in the SEC and one of the better lines in the country. Deshaun Bishop, Dwayne Morris, they've got a deep stable of running backs as well. And so Brandon has not had to be the guy to be the hero. He's not been forced to be the hero. Well, in this game, Texas's defense is stout up front. Hero Kanu on the defensive line and others are just beasts against the run. So this is the first actual fair fight that Tennessee's offensive line and running backs will have to face.
24: Stanford Steve was on ESPN's Sports Center, was on College Football Live, and had this to say about Texas and what they need to do against the Vols.
1: I don't know if it's an X's and O's, but like reading up for this game, I found out Arch Manning's never won a true road game in regulation.
2: Wow.
1: Back to last year. Okay. At Georgia loss, at Florida loss, at Ohio State loss, and then they beat Kentucky and Mississippi State in overtime. Yeah. So all that, the common theme with that is the way they started those games. They didn't start out well, trailing in all those games in the first half. So I think with this crowd, when, you know, Sark knows this, coaching here before as an OC, under Coach Saban, Arch has to get off to a good start. That, but Texas said the same thing going into the Ohio State game.
2: Yeah.
1: And you couldn't get a worse start than it was and fumbling the first part of the play of the game. So that's what I think. I think Texas has to get the offense going early.
24: Texas has scored a first quarter touchdown in two of its three games against UTSA. The defense actually created the start. It was Raheem Biles picking off the quarterback on the first play of the game. But Texas, Matt Sims, cannot play the Ohio State game today. You can't fall behind. You can do that at home. Can't do that on the road in front of 100,000. What's the key for Arch Manning getting off to a good start, like you heard Stanford Steve say?
25: Yeah, well, I think we're going to see a lot of just what Sark does extremely well in helping out a quarterback get integrated into a football game. We're going to see a lot of receiver screens, a lot of running back screens. I think they're going to attack the perimeter of the Tennessee defense consistently early on in this football game and try to make the Tennessee defense run sideline to sideline. Then look for Sark to start to run the physical downhill running attack, right? So once you kind of wear them out running sideline to sideline, okay, now we're going to penetrate and attack the middle of this defense, right? Because they're softening up and we're getting them attacking the edges. So I think for Sark, it's all going to be the usual plans of attack for him. He loves those receiver screens. Arch throws them extremely well. They also do a great job of throwing those receiver screens and then the old double move beyond them, right? And that's something I think that they'll use and implement early on in this football game to get Arch in rhythm and also just create a little bit more separation from the defense and making them run more.
26: Right. And for Arch, he'll need to be more accurate and consistent on those short and intermediate throws. Defenses have taken away the deep throws. And that's fine. Defenses can take something away if they have any competence at all. The problem is that Arch at times has missed open guys in the short and intermediate areas. And that consistency hasn't been enough for them to lose any games so far, but it has left points and yards on the table. And really the difference in the Ohio State game from the first half when Texas was struggling to the second half when they came back to win was that Arch and the receivers finally started connecting. The receivers, for their part, finally stopped dropping passes. And Tennessee will try to do the same thing. Tennessee will try to take away those deep throws and force Arch and his receivers to be more consistent on the intermediate and shorter throws, which they have not been.
24: It's going to be a very interesting game at noon Eastern. Again, Texas favored by 5.5 points in a top 15 showdown on Rocky Top. 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Coming up next, a classic letdown spot in the swamp. 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
5: 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Now they collide, knowing one of them will leave with a devastating 0-2 conference start. 23rd-ranked Texas A&M at 10th-ranked LSU. 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
12: Coming up on College Football Live, what a week four with six ranked teams facing off, including 21st ranked Florida hosting 4th ranked Ole Miss, and some big news on the Rebels side. Getting caught up on all the action and so much more as we get you set for number 13 Penn State taking on Wisconsin.
4: Now, with College Football Live, here's John Ryder.
12: 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The Badgers